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1: When you pass through the water, He will be with you. 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
1: Great faith begins with a full surrender of our life to Christ. Is He Lord over your eyes, what you watch? Is He Lord over your hands, what you touch? Is He Lord over your feet, where you go? If Jesus is my Lord, then I'm saying, Lord, whatever you say, that's what I'm doing. I'm obeying you. I don't care what it is. You're Lord. There's nothing you can ask me to do that I'm not going to do.

what that means to be in Christ, and where do we see our identity in Scripture. Holy Spirit, you're the teacher, so come and teach us about who we are in Christ. I pray in Jesus' name. Is there a pair of glasses in there? Yeah, that's what I need. My other eyes. All right, so in Genesis chapter 1, we find where God says in verse 26, "Let us make man in our image, according to our likeness." And really, the word actually means to be an exact duplication in kind. When God said, "Let us make man in our image." So we have Adam here, the first man in the image of God. However, we only have three chapters with Adam before he lost the image of God, before he fell into sin and his nature was changed and he became of his father the devil, the Bible said in John chapter 8 and verse 44. So we really don't have a picture of what man in the image of God is really like, because Adam lost it so fast, and the rest of the Old Testament is the story of Adam's family. You know, Herman Munster and Morticia, you know, the zombies, right? They're all dead. And the Bible says that we were dead in Christ, okay? We had the nature of spiritual death came into us. And that's where all the sin comes from. Sin is a nature. It's not just an act. Sin is what we were, not just what we did. That's why we must be born again, because we have the wrong nature. And that's why when we get saved, we get born again, we receive a new nature, we become partakers of God's divine nature, and then we act accordingly. We do what we are. When we're sinners, we just do what we are. That's why there's no such thing as behavior modification doesn't change the nature. Behavior modification changes some behavior, but it doesn't change the essential nature of a person. Jesus said, you must be born again, because the nature is all wrong now. So we have, in Genesis, we have the first three chapters here with Adam until he falls and his nature's changed. And then we have the story of Adam's family all through the Old Testament, everybody who's dead in trespasses and sins. And we have no concept of what does man in the image of God look like. He didn't live long enough in God's image for us to have a record. So we're lost in terms of what it looks like for a man to be in the image of God. Now, the Bible tells us that Jesus became the second Adam. He became the second man from heaven in 1 Corinthians chapter 15. We don't have to go through all these scriptures. You can take a note. But it says that he became the second man from heaven. What does that mean? Jesus, when he was born of a virgin, became the second man in the image of God. The second man. He was the second Adam. Adam was the first man in the image of God. And then we have he lost the image of God. We have no account of what man in the image of God looks like that we can relate to after we get born again. Because when we get born again, we are now made in God's image again. Hallelujah. The Bible said we are the workmanship of God created in Christ Jesus. 2 Corinthians 5:17, therefore if any man be in Christ, he's a new creation. Old things pass away, behold, all things become new, and all things are of God. Well, what has passed away? If old things have passed away, what has passed away? Everything we were in Adam. Because we're no longer in Adam, we are in Christ. So all that has passed away when we get born again is everything we were in Adam. The sinful nature that Adam had passes away. All the consequences of sin, we're not only saved from sin's power and penalty, but we're also saved from all the consequences of sin. So when he said old things pass away and all things become new, there's nothing of Adam's race in the new creation.
There's nothing of Adam's race in the new creation. This

0: This new creation is totally new. And all the old things that we were in Adam have passed away. See? Now, that is Ephesians chapter 4. That is what happens to our spirit man. But of course, our mind, someone said when we get born again, we have a new nature, but we have an old memory. So we're born again and we have a new nature. We're recreated in the image of God. I'm finding a scripture here for you. Ephesians chapter 4 in verse 20, it says, "But you have not so learned Christ, if indeed you have heard him and have been taught by him as the truth is in Jesus, that you put off concerning your former conduct the old man, which grows corrupt according to the deceitful lusts, and be renewed in the spirit of your mind." What does that mean, the spirit of your mind? It means what you're conscious of. See, after we get born again, many of us are still conscious of everything in Adam. We need a new consciousness. Hallelujah. When Paul said we need to be renewed in our mind, what he was saying is, I need to meditate the word of God and understand what has happened to me in the new birth until I become conscious now of everything I am in Christ, just as I was conscious of everything I was in Adam. And that takes some effort. The renewing of your mind, the spirit of your mind, he said. And it only happens by meditating God's word day and night until you see the new picture of you. That's what Derek was talking about. It says in verse 24, "And that you put on the new man, which was created according to God in true righteousness and holiness." So he's saying that this spirit man on the inside of us was created new. Hallelujah. Say it with me, I am a new creation. Old things have passed away. All things have become new. And all things are of God. So now you are of God. You're no longer, that's identity right there. I'm of God. Somebody said, "Where are you from?" I said, "I'm from heaven." Yeah. That to be born again, it means to be born from above. I am of God. I came from heaven. The life that's in me came from heaven. Okay? So we have to put on that new man. In other words, we have to become conscious of that new man. That's where Derek was really getting into the way we think and understanding our identity, because we can be a new creation in Christ and still live like we were in Adam unless we become conscious of who we are. We can still live under all the guilt, the shame, the inferiority, everything that goes with being in Adam, being a sinner by nature, everything that goes with that. We can still live in the shadow of being in Adam even after we're born again. And that means our Christianity really is not a very happy experience for us. Have to be renewed in the spirit of your mind. Come on. Whew. Hallelujah. Whew, say it with me. Have to be renewed in the spirit of your mind. Come on. Say it with me. Have to be renewed in the spirit of your mind. Yeah, you say it and then you just kind of gets down in your spirit. Okay, so we have no record of man in the image of God all through the Old Testament. All we have is rebellious sinners always getting in trouble with God, right? And being judged by God, and God sending prophets to reprove them of their sin and promise judgment if they don't repent. It's the history of the children of Israel who, really, it's the history of everybody in Adam. Now, when Jesus came, here's two things you need to understand about Jesus to get your identity. Number one, you need to understand that Jesus was God manifested in the flesh, right? In the beginning was the Word, and the Word was with God, and the Word was God. John 1:14, and the Word became flesh. He incarnated is the Word. He took on human form. He came and lived in a human body. The Word became flesh and dwelt among us. We beheld his glory, even as of the only begotten of the Father, full of grace and truth. So Jesus was God manifested in the flesh. That's a cardinal doctrine of Christianity. He's divine, right? But Jesus, here's what I want you to get now. Help me with this, Lord. Jesus was the second Adam. He was the second man after Adam made in the image of God. So Jesus was not only God manifested in the flesh, but Jesus was man in the image of God. He was, I like to say it like this, Jesus was man as he was meant to be. See, because, whoo, come on, hallelujah. Jesus was meant, tell your neighbor, Jesus was man as he was meant to be. Because, again, we have no record in the Old Testament of what man in the image of God was like and what that looks like and what man was meant to be. So God said, I'm going to send another man in the image of God. I'm going to send a second Adam from heaven. Jesus came as not only God manifested in the flesh. And this is where even the Pentecostal charismatic church gets plateaued, because we all preach that Jesus was God manifested in the flesh. But we don't preach that Jesus was man in the image of God. That Jesus was man as he was meant to be. So now, after I get born again, I have the same nature as Jesus Christ. I'm a partaker of the divine nature, the Zoe life of God. My spirit man has been recreated back in the image of God. But now that I'm born again and have that new nature and I'm in God's image again spiritually, my mind has to become conscious of it through the Word of God and praying in the Holy Ghost. But my spirit man is complete. God cannot improve upon what he did in the new creation. You are complete in Christ. Hallelujah. Woo, say it with me. I'm complete in Christ. You have all of God's image in your spirit. Your spirit man is in the image of God again. That's why when you get born again, you start acting different. If you don't start acting different, guess what? It didn't happen yet. But when you get born again, you automatically start acting different because you have a new nature. Guess what? It's natural for you to act like Jesus. Hallelujah. Whew, come on, Shola Bahatai. It's natural, say it with me, it's natural for me to live like Jesus because I have his nature. I remember when I was a pretty new Christian and I was in Parkersburg, West Virginia. I hadn't gone to Bible college yet, and I was painting a house for a living before Sam and Tim were born. I was painting a house, and I was thinking, you know what, I just don't feel comfortable with sinning anymore. I'm wondering, why do I want to not do all the old things I used to do? And one of them times when the Spirit of God spoke to me, I didn't realize it was him. How many of you have ever had that happen? You know, you figure it out later. Oh, that was God. And he said, yeah, you're not comfortable doing it anymore because it's not natural to you to sin anymore, because it's not your nature. You know, when something's your nature, it becomes natural, right? You do it by nature. You don't have to. How about children? Your kids all need to be born again. Right? Because how many would agree? You don't have to teach your children to sin. It's natural. You have to teach your children that they need to be born again. You need to get your children born again just as quick as you can, because otherwise all you're trying to do is correct that sinful nature, and that only goes so far. You got to get them saved. Hallelujah. Get your kids born again, and you don't have to wait until they're 10 or 12, or, you know, you think they're old enough to understand. Listen, John the Baptist understood before he was even born. The Bible said he leapt for joy in the presence of God in his mother's womb. No, you can get born again. Who knows? I don't know how soon you can be born again, but you can do it pretty early. Hallelujah. Get your kids saved. Tell your neighbor, get your kids saved. Come on. Woo, got to get your kids saved. Get them born again. Okay, so now that I'm born again, my spiritual man is complete in the image of God. What's natural to me is love, joy, peace, long-suffering, gentleness, goodness, faith, meekness, and self-control. The fruit of the Spirit, what the Spirit, fruit is produce. What is produced by my new nature? The fruit of the Spirit. What is produced by that new nature of God that's in me? Whatever his nature produces, love, joy, peace, Galatians 5:22, 23. Love, joy, peace, long-suffering, gentleness, goodness, faith, meekness, self-control. Those are all the fruits of the recreated human spirit. Man made in the image of God. It's natural for you to do that. How many have found out since you've been saved that you know, your behavior's changing and you find that you're motivated from within and you wanna act different than you did maybe in the same situation with your loved one, your mate, or at work or whatever, but that fruit of the Spirit just kind of wants to come out. But since you're not used to yielding to that new nature, the old nature is there, and you're still very familiar with that, and you can yield to that. It's called the flesh. How many know what I'm talking about? But I guarantee you, when you're born again, you always know the right thing to do. You always have it in your spirit, man. You got the nature of God. It'll be natural for you to do in every situation what God himself would do. Hallelujah. Whew, come on, you got to get that consciousness in you. When we talk about finding our identity, this is the crux of the matter. Becoming conscious of what God's already done in you in the new creation. Now, the Bible talks about rightly dividing the Word of God. What's that look like? Well, I understand it means to study the Bible in its context and laws of Bible interpretation, Scripture interprets Scripture, and all of those things are critical. But there's a breakdown of the New Testament that I want to give you that'll help you with your identity, because you are a man in the image of God. Tell everybody next to you, you are a man in the image of God. But the good news is now we don't look back to Adam to see what that looks like. We look to the new man. We look to the second Adam. We look to Jesus Christ to see what a man in the image of God looks like. Can I say to you, my brothers and sisters, not sisters, my brother. It's not Sunday morning. My brothers, your potential is Matthew, Mark, Luke, and John. I know that's kind of hard to swallow. But your potential as a man born again in the image of God is to live the life that you read in Matthew, Mark, Luke, and John. See, if we just look at the Gospels as God manifested in the flesh, we say, boy, I wish I would have been there when Jesus was there. That when we get to heaven, it will all be worth it all, whatever. But when you understand the Gospels are man in the image of God, man as he was meant to be, and now that's you. Hello. That's you. That's you're now man in the image of God. You've been recreated. You're the new creation. Well, what in the world is that? What's God talking about? He's talking about the second man from heaven, Adam, the second Adam, Jesus Christ. The second man ever made in the image of God. But now we have a record of how man in the image of God lives. Where we didn't have it in Adam because he only had it for three chapters and the rest of the story is Adam's dead family. But now we have a record of what man in the image of God looks like. Woo, come on, man. Hallelujah. Hey. Man in the image of God. See, what are we doing in Christianity? We're playing behavior modification games. We're just teaching people, listen, how to be good. That's not the goal of Christianity, to teach people how to be good. You know, all religions teach some form of being good. We're supposed to be teaching people how to be spiritual, not just good. How to walk as Jesus Christ walked, living this new spiritual life that we've received in the image of God. And when I understand this, and I understand that Jesus is in the Gospels is my pattern. He's called the pattern son. He's the model. He's the example. He is the target for my life. In fact, God said that we're all predestined to be conformed to the image of Christ. Jesus Christ, 2 Corinthians chapter 4, verse 3 and 4, Christ is the very image of God. So now that I'm recreated and I'm made in the image of God, where do I look to see how I live and what I look like as a man in the image of God? I go to the new record. Thank God for the New Testament. Thank God for Matthew, Mark, Luke, and John. Whoo, come on, hallelujah. Give God a praise for Matthew, Mark, Luke, and John. Come on. The Gospels are an account of man as he was meant to be. My brother, you need to write that down somewhere. You need to put that in your phone. You need to go over that in your head over and over again, because the Gospels are not just revealing God manifested in the flesh, but man in the image of God, man as he was meant to be. So when I read it, I'm saying, this is what should come natural to me, because I have that nature. I'm a new creation in Christ. I'm made in God's image. And Jesus is the model of a man in the image of God now. And they give us four great books, stories of his life, to tell us how he acted in every situation. Our potential is to live the same sinless life that Jesus lived. The Bible said he was tempted in all ways like as we are, yet without sin. That's our potential. We don't start there, but that's our potential. Amen? When I get renewed in the spirit of my mind and I'm conscious of who I am in Christ and I'm a man in the image of God, I begin to recognize myself. I begin to recognize my new nature. Why am I wanting to respond the way I want to respond from this new nature? I'm starting to identify me. Are you getting it? I am love. I am patience. I am gentleness. I am goodness. I am meekness. I am kindness. I am self-control. I am all that. Being made in God's image. But see, what do we have going to church today? Most of the time, we have behavior modification. We have very few people that ever realize their potential, that ever realize that Matthew, Mark, Luke, and John is the potential of every born-again Christian to live that same sinless life. And let me tell you, how do you do that? Oh, my God, sinless? You got to be kidding me, Dr. John. It's very simple. The Bible said the love of God is shed abroad in our heart by the Holy Ghost. The Bible said God is love, right? And the Bible, 1 John 3:7-8, beloved, let us love one another, for love is of God, and he that loveth not knoweth not God, for God is love. That's his essential nature. God has power, God has faith, but God is love, right? So that's my nature, love. Love is patient, love is kind, love is not arrogant, does not brag, does not act unbecomingly, is not provoked, does not take into account a wrong suffered. Love bears all things, believes all things, hopes all things, endures all things. Memorize 1 Corinthians chapter 13, verses 4 through 8, because that's describing your nature. Finding our identity, right? Yes. That's what we're talking about here. Who I am in Christ. I'm a new creation in Christ. To be in Christ means to be, I'm positionally where he is. I'm seated together with him in heavenly places. I'm in Christ. I'm in the same relationship with the Father that Jesus is in. That's what it means to be in Christ. I'm in the same relationship with the Father that Jesus is in, because I'm just the same kind of son by nature, born of the Spirit, as Jesus himself. These are the things that are going to change our life. These are the things that are going to cause us to begin to act differently, live confidently, live a life of faith. Our potential is the same level of faith Jesus operated in, because he was a man in the image of God, and everything he did out of that new nature, out of that nature of God in him. Same nature you have. Your potential, my potential, is the same faith potential Jesus walked in. Great faith he had, right? The same level of love that he would lay down his life for his friends. No man has greater love than this, and he should lay down his life for his friends. We can love to the same extent as Jesus. We can have the same measure of faith as Jesus. We can operate in the same power, the nine gifts of the Holy Spirit that Jesus operated in, because Jesus didn't do anything out of his divine nature because he was God. He did everything as a man in the image of God, anointed with the Holy Spirit. Brethren, that's who you are. You're born again. You're a man in the image of God. And then the Holy Spirit comes and fills you and anoints you and empowers you to do what Jesus did, the very works that Jesus did. Listen, what would happen if all the men of the church knew who they were in Christ, if they all understood their identity, and they all recognized when they read Matthew, Mark, Luke, and John, I'm reading a story about me. Because I'm not reading about God manifested in the flesh here. I'm reading about man in the image of God. Are you getting this, guys? I'm reading about man as he was meant to be. Man in the image of God. Again, I've got the record here now that was lost in Adam. I got the record. And so we have to quit being religious. To be religious is just to be a good person. We come to church and we learn what not to do and what to do. And we all be just come in the church world today, just religious people. But we don't live up to our potential until we get renewed in the spirit of our mind, until we understand what God did when we were born again, till we understand that Jesus Christ is the model for all the rest of us. He's man in the image of God, man as he was meant to be. And then I have to understand, let's look, all right, at this breakdown of the New Testament. In the book of Acts, I'll just explain this to you. Please get this. This changed my life. In the book of Acts is a book of experience. Write it down. The book of Acts is a book of experience. In the book of Acts, they were born again. They were filled with the Holy Ghost, manifesting the power of God, healing the sick in Jesus' name. That's basically the extent of the doctrine of the book of Acts. They did a lot without being able to explain a lot. It was a book of experience. It's like many of us as Christians today, we get an experience, but we can't explain it. Right? Like, for example, we get born again, but can you explain what happened when you got born again? That you were now made in the image of God again? See what I'm saying? They had an experience in the book of Acts, but they didn't have an explanation of the experience. They just did by nature what they saw Jesus do after he left. Is that simple? Went to the gate called Beautiful and the lame man was there. What would Jesus do if he was here? Well, I'm going to be Jesus in this situation, because when you go in his name, you be Jesus in that situation. You know, if I send Tim to the bank in my name to get my money out of the bank, Tim is John when he goes to the bank. Right? When Jesus said, go in my name, he was saying, go be me. No, man. It's almost too much to comprehend, isn't it? Go be me. You are me to this world. We are the what? Body of Christ. Christ came to live in us again. He returned through the Holy Spirit. And Oral Roberts said, the Holy Spirit is Jesus' other self. When the Holy Spirit come, he doesn't talk about himself. What did Jesus say? He'll take of mine and show it unto you. In other words, the Holy Spirit came to represent Jesus Christ in us. So Christ is living in us. That same Jesus we see, Matthew, Mark, Luke, and John, is living on the inside of us in the Holy Spirit. The same Jesus. Okay? That's a whole nother concept, New Testament concept that we need to grasp as the body of Christ. Hey, my brother, we are Jesus to this world.
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So here is the good news, my friends. The good news. There is, therefore, now no condemnation, no punishment, no curse for all those who are in Christ Jesus. All your fears have been taken away. Instead, hope has been given. Because God, out of His great love, redeemed us on the cross. So now, my friends, no power of hell and no scheme of man

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This is Hope Radio Transmitter Angel 3. 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This is Angel 3, Hope Radio, Palau.

So here is the good news, my friends. The good news. There is, therefore, now no condemnation, no punishment, no curse for all those who are in Christ Jesus. All your fears have been taken away. Instead, hope has been given. Because God, out of His great love, redeemed us on the cross. So now, my friends, no power of hell and no scheme of man

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1: Well, we're talking about our connection to Jesus, right? That's really what we're talking about today. You know, who is Jesus to you? I think that he is whatever you let him progressively be. And I think you will spend the rest of your days on this planet trying to figure out what he's done for you. And if you seek him diligently, you will find him. You know, I think almost the worst enemy you can have in your Christianity is satisfaction. You know, because once you get satisfied, your hunger goes away with God. But see, God is so big. He's not like a peach, you know. Once you eat him, you know what a peach tastes like. But God is so big, it goes on forever because he has so many things. You're going to think this is funny, but I mean, I was thinking this morning of God, and I think of God in everything, but this insect I was fighting at the house, it's called a katydid or something, flat. Well, I took a broom, and I swung it off the refrigerator, and it stuck there, wouldn't move, so I did it again. Then I swatted it out the door, and it was on a mission because it came right back in. The instant I threw it out, it come back in. I'm having a fight with this insect, and it's strong. I'm thinking it's this big, and it's strong. And I was realizing that how much God, how many things he made. Now, do you realize if you just knew about every single insect, how much you'd know? And I'm not telling you to go learn about insects. I'm just saying he's so big, he made them all. And I'm fighting with one little thing. I looked it up this morning. It's the kind that can sit on your car hood when you drive and not fall off. Now I know why I couldn't get him off the fridge. He must have super glue on his feet because I put that broom and went whoosh, and twice to get him to move. I asked God, why would you make something? It's this big. It's a good thing it's only that big because if it was any bigger, you'd be in trouble. That's what I was thinking. It could take you out. It's so funny, though, that God makes so many wonderful things. You could spend your lifetime just exploring all the things that God made. You don't live long enough, do you? You know, I told Rena, I would love to live at least 500. Because at least I'd get to do three or four different professions because I like to learn and do things. I'd have multiple jobs or businesses over 500 years. But, you know, it really is a vapor, isn't it? It really is a vapor. When you can't believe how fast it goes by. Because, see, you weren't supposed to die. So you know there's something wrong, right? You could tell there's something wrong because you're not supposed to die. And when you look at your life on the timeline that you have, whether if you lived 120 years and that's great, but that ain't very long. It's not very long. There are things that you would love to do a lot longer than that. It's interesting how God built the place perfect and the devil came to mar it immediately. Just remember that if you have a calling or a promise, you're going to have to contend because the devil came after God's man and he was the first one. When you hear something, that's why I don't believe in what I call prophesying over all the young people when they're 15 and giving them a devil to fight before they're ready. I think things should be carried and kept secret, you know, and God work with them and make them strong. I don't believe in telling you're going to preach the nations and he's 12. He's going to have national devils bothering him after a while. I think you got to protect people. Maybe I'm wrong, but that's the way it looks to me. Because no matter what word you get, you have to have a process to get there. So why you want to give them all that stuff up front? Let them learn. Let them learn the ways of God. Let teach him. You'd be had to teach him the Bible than he would to prophesy what he's going to be. You preach him. You teach him the Bible. The calling's on him. It isn't because you said it. It's because God put it there. And they'll learn enough to get there if they stay in the Word. Hallelujah. Amen. Word is good. What happened? What happened with us when we got born again? Father, help me articulate what you once said. May I just help me articulate what you want today. Thank you, Lord. He changed our position, didn't he? He placed us, when you say position, a position is where you're placed or a thing has been put. You know how you put something away? You know, this is the way I look at it. You know, we were like a ship that was out on the ocean, lost. And God located our position with his radar, and he found us and brought us into the harbor of safety. I mean, that's the way it looks to me. You know, I was living, but I wasn't living, if you know what I mean. I was living, but my life was in danger a lot. And God got us out of trouble because God's attracted to trouble, right? So he picked us up on his radar, and he came to save us. Luke 19:10. We know these scriptures. These are going to be fundamental, but fundamental is what keep you alive. For the Son of Man came to seek and save that which was lost. Hallelujah. Aren't you glad he sought you out? Yes. Aren't you? You're going to rejoice in your salvation this morning. You're going to be glad you're going to heaven. Amen. Amen. You might. The earth is great, but heaven is better. And, you know, the whole goal is to get you out of here alive, isn't it? Really, in the end? Because you're going to leave everything. You know that, right? You're leaving it all. No matter how much you leave, you left it all. Whatever it is, you're leaving it. You're going to leave the people you love, too. You're going to have to be separated from them for a while. Not just your money, not just your cars, not just your stuff. You got to be separated from people. Well, that's, you know, that's a whole lot bigger than stuff. Amen? When we accepted him as our Savior, and he took the punishment that we were supposed to get, obviously,

0: You are safe as could be. No man can pluck you out of his hand. The will of God. If I can tell you anything today, I could say, find a way to get in the will of God and go home. I could go home on that. Because in the will is everything. In the will is the money. In the will is the health. In the will is God blessing your kids. Believe on the Lord Jesus Christ and He'll save your house. Could you imagine where your kids would be if you didn't know Jesus? God did so much a great thing. But as many as received, they gave power to become the sons of God, even them that believe on His name, which were born not of the blood nor of the will of the flesh, nor of the will of man. See, you started this out supernatural. You were born of something you can't see. Hallelujah. But God, you were born of God. Now, what's more important, your eternal being or your carnal being? I hope you could say the eternal being. The real you that's going to live forever. Now, you know me. I've been a businessman. I believe in not being broke. I believe in all those things. But I really believe all those things came because of my relationship with Him. Period. That's where it came from. So He's my source. In Him I live and move and have my being. Now, I'm going to say something to you. Don't ever mistake somebody's personality being different than yours for not being right. Because that's in here. This is where what I'm talking about is. They can have squirrely exterior. You ever had a car that was the wrong color? You know, ever have certain things didn't run right? You cannot go by the package because that package has been marred by molestation. It's been marred by abandonment. It's been marred by so many things. The soul is damaged. But the heart is a whole different story. God looks at you as who you are. My God. Save my life. Save my life. Who you are. Not who everybody thinks you are. Who you are. You can take to Him your deepest dreams. Your things that you thought you wanted that you could never do. And He will help you. The stuff you forgot about because it just seemed too far away. All the dreams that are hidden in your heart as a child. He knows what they are. Don't you live like He's not alive. Start digging Him out. Be brave because of Him. I will build my life upon His love because He is the firm foundation. You're safe in His presence to pull out the pain of the dreams that didn't happen. It's the only place you can do it. You can pull out what you gave up on in His presence because He can define it to you. We sing the songs, but do we know what we sing? Hallelujah. God run out my eyes. Sorry, I can't help that. When we were born again, we were positioned in His kingdom, right? You know, I believe in legal documents in heaven. I know my name's in a book, and it's a legal book like a courthouse book. It's legally in there. If you could look into heaven's archives, you'd see Joe Perosich. How do you like it? I'm a real citizen of heaven. When you got born again, you became a citizen of heaven. You are a citizen of heaven. This is an opinion, doctrinally. I don't touch it much, but this is my opinion. I believe everybody's name in, and you've got to get it blotted out by not going. That's what I believe that every name is written in, and you decide not to go, and you get your name blotted out. Because it's God's will that everyone should have everlasting life. So God, by faith, wrote the book and put every name in it. And I believe it gets blotted out by your decisions. Because, you know, God does things the way He wants them to be, right?
1: 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We pray that this anointed message has been a blessing to your life.

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4: So writing them down is always a good idea. And then presenting them to the leadership, let them decide what to do with it. But see, Satan is going to be, and you might have seen this, I've seen this in a number of occasions. Satan's going to be like, you don't need to do that. You don't need to write that down. You're a prophet. Just stand up and give it. Just do it. Just do it. See, Satan is the one that pushes people. But the Bible says that the prophet is in control. The spirit of prophecy and the prophet is controlled by the prophet. You don't have to give that word right now. It's nothing that says that every word from God has to be delivered right at that moment. There's no scripture that says that. As a matter of fact, there's times where where you need to wait. You can get a word for somebody, and God wants you to pray over that word for a year, 5 years, 10 years, 20 years. That's not unheard of. It could be for yourself, but God doesn't want you to do anything but pray into it for a long time. It could just be a week. It could be a day, but it could be 20 years. Timing with God is really a difficult thing to get. Mature Christians will all be sitting there saying, yeah, timing with God is a really hard thing to get. That's the biggie, timing. We make so many mistakes because of timing. I made more than I care to admit. And I'll make them again because I'm not perfect. But we need the revelatory gifts in the church. We need that just as much as we need the apostolic. We need the apostle. We need the prophet. We need the revelatory gifts. And here you're allowed to do those kinds of things. Nobody's going to yell at you. But, if you stand up and give a word and I'm preaching or maybe Apostle Joe's up here or whatever, you better make sure you're supposed to because you could get shut down. That's embarrassing. I've been shut down after the fact. I've never stood up in a service and given a word, never. I mean, I would have to, I would almost have to have Jesus come and sit right next to me for me to know for sure that I'm supposed to stand up in the middle of a service and give a word. I'm going to need the body of Christ. I'm going to need his second coming right next to me before I'm going to get up and interrupt a preacher or a worshiper, a worship service. That's how sure I have to be. You should probably be just as sure. And there's nothing wrong with writing it down. You might get something right now. Write it down. Give it to me after church. What's changed? What's changed? Do you really need credit for that? Do I need credit for giving a prophetic word? Do I need credit for praying for somebody for healing and they get healed? No, we shouldn't need credit for any of that. That wasn't your word anyway, was it? That God gave you. That was his. That's his. You know, he gets the credit. Jesus Christ always gets the glory, not us. If you need glory, that's one of the things that gets beat out of prophets. That's why it's a 20-year timeline, because you getting the glory is going to get beat out of you through difficult circumstances, through everything that you do. Just talk to people. Just ask some questions of people like myself and Maureen, who have been through, you know, and my wife and some others who have been through the ringer. So that when we do hear from God, we've made enough mistakes. We've been around the mountain enough times that we're pretty sure. When we say, you know what, that wasn't me, pretty good chance it wasn't. You know, we're not perfect. Don't get that impression. A prophet, a true prophet, is also going to set the standard for accuracy. You know where I don't see that is on the internet. I don't see that on Facebook. There's no standard for accuracy. There's people that are going to attack it, but they're attacking it just because it's prophecy. They're not attacking the accuracy necessarily. They don't agree that there is prophecy on Facebook and on the internet. But there's no standard for accuracy. People could say anything they want on YouTube, anything. Is there anybody actually looking back? What did they prophesy a year ago that was going to happen in 2 months? And now that it's a year later, those 2 months are way past. We gave them all kinds of extra time. Well, it still didn't happen. I just go back to what I was taught by a tech geek 30 years ago. Well, right around the time when the internet was really getting popular, so maybe not quite 30 years ago. Or maybe so, I lose track. But he said, you can only believe about 40% of what you see on the internet. And that was then. It's worse now. It's probably like 20%. And that goes for these prophets too. There's only a handful that I trust. And I don't even trust them completely. I'm going to look theirs up too. I'm going to check on them. I'm going to test their word to the scriptures like we're supposed to. You got to test everything. Don't just accept it because it's on YouTube. That's like, well, it must be true. It was on Facebook. Mm-hmm. Yeah, right. The internet lies. It's a liar. All it does is lie for the most part. Test the words. Best way to test them, see if they come true. See if they come true. I'm still waiting for some words that I read from people that some of you have mentioned over the years. I'm still waiting for some of their words that they said back in January of this year. I'm still waiting. They were saying all this stuff was going to happen before summer, and then they said all this stuff was going to happen during the summer. None of it has happened. You know what I didn't see? I didn't see any prophet say that Joe Biden was going to step down of his own accord. Nobody called that I saw. Not even Chuck Pierce, Jim Gall. They're two of the ones that I trust. They didn't call that. But shouldn't somebody have called that? Kim Clement, if he were still alive, he would have called that. Kim Clement was always on the money. Saw him personally many times. Watched Kim Clement at Greater Works just point to a row of people, and he went down the row telling them their address, their birth date. I knew some of those people that he was prophesying about. And I'm like, they're not meeting with Kim ahead of time, giving him his information, right? There's nobody in the back with the information, and Kim's wearing this little earpiece that you can't hear. He said, okay, the fourth person then lives on Braddock Drive. No, there is no. There's charlatans out there that can do exactly that, and they do. There's false prophets, false apostles, false teachers, false pastors. Satan has a counterfeit for everything. So take your favorite internet prophet, go back to last summer, look and see what they were prophesying, and did it come true? And if it didn't, find another favorite. That's all I'm saying. But you can trust, as much as you can trust a person, I trust Jim Gall, Chuck Pierce, Cindy Jacobs, Barbara Yoder. There's a few others. Some of the ones that I trust have now passed along, like Kim Clement, John Paul Jackson, Bob Jones. Now, Bob Jones, he made mistakes, and he admitted he made mistakes too. Some of those Kansas City prophets, it was really just starting, and things, you know, some things got a little crazy, but they corrected themselves. But once it goes crazy, the rest of the heresy hunters in the church that think it's their job to point out all the problems in the church, even though I don't see that job listed in the Bible, but their job is to point out all that's wrong with the charismatic church. They don't attack any other churches but charismatic churches, right? Yeah, that must be that 10th gift of the Spirit that I didn't read about, you know. Well, they're going to attack just because they don't like prophecy. Also, if there's a true prophet in the house, some of this flaky prophecy is not going to come out because a true prophet isn't going to put up with it. A true prophet's going to squash that immediately. It's just they're bringing that anointing with them. A true pastor brings that anointing. A true apostle brings that anointing, you know. For instance, I just in the last year, I was in a meeting. I'm not going to say where or who or whatever. It wasn't here. That's all you need to know. And this lady started prophesying. That's fine. The meeting that I was at, that was perfectly fine and expected. So this lady started prophesying, and everything was cool until she said, just like the Eiffel Tower in Italy. And I'm like, what are you talking about, Willis? Where is the Eiffel Tower? Paris. She said, the Eiffel Tower in Italy. And I'm like, okay, I stopped listening. At that point, I stopped listening. I'm like, did God say that? Because surely God knows where the Eiffel Tower is. I'm pretty sure God knows where that is. But she obviously did not know where that is. I'm not calling her a false prophet. She made a mistake. New Testament prophets are allowed to make mistakes. She's immature, probably needs to learn more, maybe needs to take a geography class. Another example, I was in a meeting many, many years ago, and this so-called prophet started to call down destruction on his previous workplace. And we're all, you know, all of us, the rest of us are like, No, that's Old Testament. That probably would have been fine. New Testament, no, we don't do that. That is not prophesying out of love. It is not. Just to reiterate this, I was taught this many, many years ago. It's just a good idea. Write it down. Give it to somebody that you trust in leadership to judge it, to read it, and they'll pray into it, test it against the word. You know, like if you give me a prophecy to judge, I'm going to test it against the word and you know, pray over it. Let my knower get involved, like you should be letting your knower get involved. Can't just rely on up here, because up here is going to mess you up. The prophetic doesn't come from up here. The prophetic comes from here. Out of your belly will flow rivers of living water. Living water in the Bible always references Holy Spirit. And these are the gifts of the Holy Spirit, right? That's where they come from, right here. So I have a bigger knower than the rest of you. So there you have it. There's got to be some reason this all just started sticking around, right? But see, giving that word to somebody else, that's a protection for you. That's a protection for everybody. You know, don't think that that's anything belittling, because maybe you're in training too. I've been in training. I'm still in training. If I had some kind of a directive word that comes from God, you know who I'm going to give it to? Apostle Joe. My spiritual authority. And I want to know what he has to say about it, you know. And he would probably do the same thing. He would go to his apostle. You know, there's nothing wrong with that. There's nothing wrong with that. Remember, if you're feeling pressure to do something, that's not God. Satan pushes. God gives peace. God gives peace. God says it's okay to take some time. It's okay. The spirit of the prophet is subject to the prophet. You don't have to give it right now. Is really, you know, kind of what that means. But you might have seen it. I've seen it. Immature prophets get up in the middle of a service. Oh, boy, you know. And they wonder why all of a sudden there's three elders or three ushers picking them up and taking them out. Seen that too. It's a good idea to sleep on it too. Just sleep on stuff. You should sleep on everything. My father-in-law, my dad wasn't around much. He might have said stuff like this to me. I don't remember. It was too long. But much more recently, my father-in-law said all the time, and he did this. I saw him do it. Sleep on it. Any big decision, sleep on it. And giving a prophetic word, maybe if it's something simple like, you know, telling somebody, you know, God really loves you. God really, really loves to watch you do such and such. You know, that one's, you know, might not have to sleep on that one, you know. But anything that is involved with a little bit more information or whatever, especially if there's any direction involved, because direction, I see true prophets in the office of prophet giving direction to people that say, okay, a true prophet can come in and say, like he did, like a true prophet came to Colette and I in Chambersburg, I see you pastoring. I see you pastoring. He just kept saying it over. I see you pastoring. And we weren't at the time, but we knew it was coming, but we didn't know how long it was going to take.
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5: Hello and welcome to the Come Alive broadcast. This is your host, Mary Beth Jackson. Thank you so much for joining me. I know that there is so much going on around the world, and my life may be different than yours, but what we all share alike is the Bible says that we've all sinned. We've all come short of the glory of God, that we are a fallen mankind in need of a Savior. And if you've joined me today, then I thank God that He led you to this broadcast, that He gives you ears to hear and eyes to see, because whatever your situation, we all have a heart condition that needs a Savior. That Jesus said that we've all sinned, we all miss the mark, and that without Him, He came to this earth to seek and save that which was lost. He came for our eternal salvation. But I thank God that Jesus, when He died on the cross, He didn't just say, well, I'm going to save them from their sins and good luck with their emotions and how their body is. And, you know, they'll have to deal with sickness and disease and mental illness and all of these things. No, salvation means wholeness, wellness. In fact, I believe it's in Timothy. He says, I pray that you prosper and be in health, even as your soul prospers. We are a triune being, just like God is Father, Son, and Holy Spirit. And there are religions that try and take that out and say, well, Jesus was just a good man. And really the Spirit of God was, you know, that doesn't any longer exist. It only happened Pentecost. And the Bible tells us we are a triune being. And we have a body, we have a soul, which is our mind, our will, and our emotions, but we are a spirit being. And I'm telling you, the time that you realize that the most is when you are with someone, when they are at the brink of death and right before they pass, that you see the life in the person. And when their spirit man is taken from them, they're gone. They're no longer there. We want to address your eternity, because the days are evil and the days are pointing more and more to the return of Jesus Christ. He says in Matthew 25, there's going to be wars. We see that. There's going to be rumors of war. We hear that. There's going to be earthquakes. We see them. You may be experiencing them. There will be famine. We see it. We hear it. And so the word of God is relevant. But He said Take note of these things. He sends a warning so that you would know, I've told you about these in advance, so that you would know that the return of Christ is soon to be coming. That what kind of people ought we be when we see these things? And we ought to be sober. We ought to be vigilant. We ought to be people who are telling others about Jesus. And this is why this broadcast is so important. And when you hear this, please share it with other people. Send it to your friends. Invite them for the next time it comes on, the weekly broadcast. This radio station is up 24/7, sharing the good news of Jesus Christ. Again, this broadcast will be out on Spotify on the Come Alive broadcast. Please share the broadcast with people who are hurting, people who need to know about Jesus, people who are learning God's word and want to hear God's word. I'm going through God's word. It's been put on my heart to leave a legacy of the scriptures that they would be passed on should Jesus tarry, that they can be shared from person to person, place to place, that they can be downloaded and studied together, that you can gather around people and listen to the word of God being read and read it together. And I pray that God's word would be light and life, that it would bring hope to what seems like a hopeless generation, but there is hope, and that hope is found in Jesus Christ. He is the anchor for your soul. I'm telling you, if you ever needed an anchor in the storm, it is now. And I can attest that Jesus is the anchor. He is the rock that you can run to. He is the refuge for you in your time of trouble. He is the shelter you can run and hide in Him and find peace and comfort and strength in Him and Him alone. I'm telling you that everything else is sinking sand. He says, the scripture tells us, and He is clear, that when we hear God's word, we are like a man building his house on the rock. But He says, you got to not only hear it, but put it into practice. That's the wise man building his house. Don't just hear today. Do what God says. Ask Holy Spirit, what do I do with this word I've heard today? How do I apply it to my life? How do I build my life against the day of the storms? Because He said they are coming. He already told us in advance to prepare. Take a lesson from the ant, it says in Proverbs. Prepare your life against that day. Proverbs 6, He says, prepare your life. The ant is preparing for the days ahead when there will not be food, when there will not be those things that you can rely on to trust and let God help you, give you wisdom for the days ahead. But He says, again, remember that the wise man is he who hears the word, puts it into practice, is like the man building his house on the rock. When the winds and the waves come, you can be sure that that man's house will stand. What are you building your life on today? Father, I pray that your word, it changes not. I thank you, Lord God, that you are the same yesterday, today, and forever, that you are trustworthy. Great is your faithfulness, God, that we can take your word to the bank because you change not. I thank you, Lord God, for your promises are yes and amen. And as we go into the word, God, let the light of the word shine into the darkness. Holy Spirit, expose the things that need to be exposed. Rid us of darkness. I thank you, Lord, that the blinders are off people's eyes, that their ears hear, they see, and they respond to the word of truth today as we go into your word. In Jesus' name, I pray that people come alive. In Jesus' name, amen. Let's go into God's word. Galatians chapter 3. You foolish Galatians, who has bewitched you? Before your very eyes, Jesus Christ was clearly portrayed as crucified. I would like to learn just one thing from you. Did you receive the Holy Spirit by the works of the law or by believing what you heard? Are you so foolish after beginning by means of the Spirit? Are you now trying to finish by the means of the flesh? Have you experienced so much in vain, if it really was in vain? So again, I ask, does God give you His Spirit and work miracles among you by the works of the law or by believing what you heard? So also Abraham believed God, and it was credited to him as righteousness. Understand then that those who have faith are children of Abraham. Scripture foresaw that God would justify the Gentiles by faith and announce the gospel in advance to Abraham. All nations will be blessed through you. So those who rely on faith are blessed along with Abraham, the man of faith. For all who rely on the works of the law are under a curse, as it is written, "Cursed is everyone who does not continue to do everything written in the book of the law." Clearly, no one who relies on the law is justified before God, because the righteous will live by faith. The law is not based on faith. On the contrary, it says, the person who does these things will live by them. Christ redeemed us from the curse of the law by becoming a curse for us. For it is written, "Cursed is everyone who hung on a pole." He redeemed us in order that the blessing given to Abraham might come to the Gentiles through Jesus Christ, so that by faith we might receive the promise of the Spirit. Brothers and sisters, let me take an example from everyday life. Just as no one can set aside or add to a human covenant that has been duly established, so it is in this case. The promises were spoken to Abraham and to his seed. Scripture does not say, "and to seeds," meaning many, but "and to your seed," meaning one person, who is Christ. What I mean is this: the law introduced 430 years later does not set aside the covenant previously established by God and thus do away with the promise. For if the inheritance depends on the law, then it no longer depends on the promise. But God, in his grace, gave it to Abraham through a promise. Why then was the law given at all? It was added because of transgressions, until the seed to whom the promise referred had come. The law was given through angels and entrusted to a mediator. A mediator, however, implies more than one party, but God is one. Is the law therefore opposed to the promises of God? Absolutely not. For if the law had been given that could impart life, then righteousness would certainly have come by the law. But Scripture has locked up everything under the control of sin, so that what was promised, being given through faith in Jesus Christ, might be given to those who believe. Before the coming of this faith, we were held in custody under the law, locked up until the faith that was to come would be revealed. So the law was our guardian until Christ came, that we might be justified by faith. Now this faith has come, we are no longer under a guardian. So in Christ Jesus, you are all children of God through faith. For all of you who are baptized into Christ have clothed yourself with Christ. There is neither Jew nor Gentile, neither slave nor free, nor is there male and female, for you are all one in Christ Jesus. If you belong to Christ, then you are Abraham's seed and heirs according to the promise. So basically, Paul is telling the Galatians, hey, when you got saved, you invited Jesus in. It was the work of the Holy Spirit even to draw you, that we can't even come unless the Holy Spirit's drawing. And I believe he's drawing people even now. And as he draws you, then you respond to the word by the Spirit of God. Repentance is, Holy Spirit gives us that ability to repent, that he softens our hearts. And there are times when we harden our heart and we harden our heart and we harden our heart. And there's a place where people's hearts get so hardened, they refuse to know, to want to know the truth, that their heart is so hard that God just gives them over. God won't make anybody serve him. He gives you a choice today. And it isn't from all our do's and don'ts, because God said if righteousness could have come through the law, there was plenty of do's and don'ts, like 600 plus of them, of do this, thou shalt not, and so do this. But Jesus said, he summed it up in this: to love the Lord your God with all your heart, soul, mind, and strength, and love your neighbor as yourself. If you do these two things, this is the fulfillment of the law, right? To love God and to love other people. That's what Jesus did. He loved God, and he could have just stayed there, but he loved people, and he came, and he gave his life, and he died for us. And if you believe that today, that Jesus Christ died, he came to the earth in the flesh, that he died on the cross for you, that he went into hell, he took the keys of death and hell away from the devil, and he today offers you eternal life because he has the keys of life. He is life. He said, I'm the way, the truth, and the life. Nobody can come to the Father except through me. And you know, the world says, hey, there's many ways to God. The Bible says, Jesus said, that's a lie. There is one way. It is a narrow road to him. That the wide road leads to destruction, but it's the narrow road that leads to life. And today he's offering that road to you. And he says, it requires a repentance. It requires you of saying no to the things of this world. It requires you to renounce sin, to renounce every false god, to turn away from those things and say, Jesus, I choose you. He is looking for a bride who will set herself apart for him and for him alone. He's looking for one without spot or wrinkle, but we are dirty in this world, and Jesus shed his blood to wash us clean. Today, he is offering you a new life, a new way. He says, if any man be in Christ, he is a new creation. Old things are passed away. Behold, all things have become new. Today is the day of salvation. He's offering it to you. It is your choice. And I believe that because you have heard this, you are listening because the Holy Spirit is already drawing you. So respond to him. Today is your day to come alive in Jesus' name. And when you do, tell somebody else so that they too can come alive in Jesus' name.
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0: Right now, Hope Radio presents an inspiring message from Apostle Joe Porozich of MFC Ministries in Morgantown, West Virginia, USA. Apostle Joe preached this message at Restoration Church International, and he prays it will be a blessing to you today.
1: If you're a first-time visitor, we're certainly glad to see you. I hope you feel at home. Your life is a series of what you've been through, and you don't have to flinch or nothing, but I remember being Mr. No-Feel in church and everybody worshiping, and I had no emotions. Does anybody identify with what I just said, or am I by myself? Got a couple on us. You mean all you feel, all them things you're singing? No. Where I developed that, for just to give you something to consider, because I remember standing around feeling nothing for like a decade or so. Not a lot of emotions, not a lot of stuff in it. But as my prayer life developed and my dependency on God developed, the more God became real to me, the more I wanted to worship Him. It was directly related to my relationship privately that allowed me to worship publicly. And I used to wonder, why are all these people feeling all this stuff? And I'm like a tomato standing here. And I feel nothing. Everybody's got their hands up. Everybody's doing stuff. What's my problem? And it was that my relationship with God had not developed enough to know Him. And the more I got to know Him, the more I understood. But that took time. It did not just happen. And since God's in the healing business, for those of you who feel like you've been all beat up in life, you know you turn off your feelings, right? They just shut them off. Anybody ever shut your feelings off? I have. Too much pain will make you do that. You just tune out. Okay? You're sitting in a room, but you're not there. You're thinking about something else. And I used to do that in church. It didn't mean I didn't love God. I just didn't know how to love Him any better. You know, it's truth. But the thing that made me fall in love with God is He took me like I was, and He worked with where I was. And I just want to encourage you to feel free today, if you don't have all the emotions that you think everybody saw, that God is still working in His relationship with you, and you can have one yourself. And as that develops, the rest of you will develop. You know, a lot of times when people get born again, you know, they say they turn into somebody else. I believe they really do. And I've seen people who couldn't do much before they knew Jesus, that they can do all kinds of things afterwards, because they got past all their barriers, that their self-hatred, their self not liking themselves, all those things that you get all messed up in your head. You know, your self-esteem can be so low that you'll miss all the blessings of God too. You know, in other words, you won't believe you deserve anything. I remember getting things from God and then giving them away because I just didn't feel like I should have them. How many of you ever did that? You got something nice and hurry up and got somebody else because you just feel like you shouldn't have it. So I think that everybody has a different journey. And the one thing I have to admit, we were just talking about, is that I love about this particular church, and I'm not saying that because we pastor it. I think we have the most mixed group around, that nobody in this church is alike at all. Nobody. There's no reason to be here if you're not here for God. And if you're here for God, you'll stay and understand. But if you're here, you know, like in what I call the carnal relationships, where somebody pets you and loves you and makes you feel good all the time, we do have that, but it's not the central part of the ministry. The central part of the ministry is you love God and you know this is where He puts you. And that's different, because that has a purpose connected to it, not just an emotion. And in this kind of place, I look at all the people that have done so many things and how active they are, and they just kind of gradually fit into their place, and God uses them to do things. It's because God's building the house. You know, you can build it with human hands, or you can let God build it His way. When God builds it, it's a whole lot better place to be. Amen? Just a little observation over there while I'm listening to what God is saying after all these years. Well, it's Resurrection Sunday. You know you should rejoice we're not going to die. Hallelujah. Aren't you glad we're not going to die? And if you don't know that you're not going to die, I hope we can clear that up today, okay? Because that was what the celebration was all about, the terminal part of life when Adam sinned and death came upon all men. Jesus came to undo that, And those of you who have people that are in heaven, you can look forward to seeing them. You just don't need to go right now, but you can look forward to seeing them. My parents are there. My daughter is there. I'm looking forward to going there to see them, but I'm going to finish here before I go, but I will see them. And I don't know about you, there are personal joys that come out of knowing you're going to see all the people that you loved, at ones that decided to make God their Savior, that you will see them again. And, you know, that's a comfort. It says, comforting words, aren't they? If you lost people you love, those are very comforting words. You know, we have a whole list of people that have gone on to be with the Lord. So we're celebrating eternal life today, right? Prior to this event, there was no way out of here alive. That's why this day is so important and it is celebrated, because there was no way out of here alive prior to the resurrection of Jesus. He's the firstborn, the Bible says, of many brethren. And you were born again by an incorruptible seed, which means it's not going to deteriorate in this planet. It was an eternal seed that went inside of you and produced salvation. That's what the Bible says. And your salvation is eternal. You do not die. You just change locations. We all know.

So turn to John 14, 1 through 9 if you have your Bibles. If not, they'll turn up on the screen. I maybe still mark up your paper Bible and do it all the time. Okay. I read about, you know, I use this, but I like everything gets highlighted eventually. I want to highlight the whole Bible. That means every sentence has become important to me. Amen. So 14:1. I'll go ahead and flip over there. I was banking on that digital, but we're almost switched now. Amen. This is how Jesus talks. You know, he's very comforting, right? That's why when you were driven, just a little side note, when you're driven by fear, which is what the whole world is trying to put on you right now, is to make you afraid of everything. Everything you can think up, you're supposed to be afraid of. Fear has torment, and God does not talk to his children like that. He might warn them in dreams, but God does not terrorize people. God teaches people and instructs people, and he loves people. Jesus said, "Let not your heart be troubled." In other words, I'm going to do away with your anxiety, okay? "You believe in God, believe also in me. In my Father's house are many mansions. If it were not so, I would have told you." In other words, I tell you the truth. I don't lie to you. Okay? I don't know about you, but lying is a big deal to me. This whole thing is all about relationship. You got that, right? This is about your relationship with God and then how you relate to people because you know God. And your integrity will be your best guide. If you lie, you'll lose your way. If you lie to yourself, you'll just lose it faster. But if you are honest with yourself and you can brutally look at life's truths and make your decisions, you will be a great decision maker because you will filter them through the Word of God and not do them emotionally. I know that's easier said than done, but you need reference points to make good decisions. And if you're not hooked to truth, how do you make good decisions? How many, don't flinch, how many of you, you know, somebody told you make an investment and you lost money, you know? They might not have lied to you, but there's a hole in it somewhere. Somebody said they love you and you find out they didn't. I mean, lying is hard to overcome. It's like betrayal. So your integrity is what you got. And God's talking about that right now to somebody. Integrity is everything. Your integrity is how you make all your decisions. If you honestly care about people, you will do what's good for those people. If you're being honest. But if you say you love them, but you do stuff for yourself, you have to examine yourself. When I say do it for yourself, when it comes between you and them, you self-preserve. See how you need integrity just to make, you need integrity to raise kids, you need integrity to be married, you need integrity to go to work. It's the compass in which you use to guide. And he said, "If I go to prepare a place for you, I will come again." So now the promise of him coming again to receive you unto myself, that where I am, you may be also. And where you go, and you know the way. Now, Jesus said, "I've just spent 3 years with you. The cross is getting close, and I believe you know the way." And Thomas says to the Lord, "We know where thou goest, and we don't know the way." Now, he just spent 3 years talking to somebody, and he's saying, "We don't even know where you're going, and we don't know how to get there." And he's told him about it the whole way. Isn't it funny how the Bible says, seeing you can see, you can't see, and hearing you cannot hear. So what does it take to hear properly? It believe it or not, it's a believing heart. You know, I was telling somebody before I got up here, I kind of look at life, I believe the best until you prove me wrong. In other words, I want to do what God does. God gave his son for sinful people, and he believed the best. And I try to make it a practice of my own that I believe you will do the right thing and you'll have to prove to me that you won't. Now, if you won't, we will make different decisions after that. Okay, I'm not ashamed. And that's not being judgmental or unforgiving. It's just making sure you don't get your clock clean twice. Okay, it's called wisdom. You can give them a second chance, but you might not put all your chips in. They have to do some proving after that broken relationship. Does that make sense to y'all? Didn't say write them off. I said pay attention. You know, there's a difference. So anyway, so Thomas doesn't know what's going on. Jesus said unto him, this is why you cannot get out of here alive. That's what makes Christianity different. You can't perform your way to heaven. I grew up Catholic and, you know, I don't know whether I ever heard it, but it was unspoken at all.

0: Your good deeds were going to get you there. If you did the right things, you were going to go to heaven. But you know, the mystery part was you never knew what your scorecard looked like. Like you didn't know how many strokes you had for good and how many strokes you had for bad. So you lived in this mystery. And you would, somebody'd say you're going to heaven. You say, I hope so. I mean, that's all you could say because you didn't know that you were going. You were hoped you did enough right. And how many of you know that's really hard to live with, unknowns, you know? Did you pass the test? I don't know. I never saw the grade, you know? Did you get paid on Friday? I don't know. I never saw the money. You know, I mean, you want to know, okay? So the clarity of that is, and I know you know this because we celebrated it on Friday, an innocent man died so all the guilty ones don't have to. That's it. That is it in a nutshell. No matter how good you are, I have the hardest time. I have to admit, it's really hard to lead people to Jesus that are good people. Because since they don't do anything wrong, they think everything is okay. But what they don't know is they were born in sin, and that's why they had to get born again. Because if you're going to use the system, orange seeds produce orange trees, apple seeds produce apple trees. Fallen men produce fallen men. Adam fell, so the seed carried on all the way through. We were born corrupt in the natural when we were born the first time. That's where the expression born again came from. You must be born again to enter the kingdom of heaven. So you're not getting into heaven on any of your merits. You're getting in on the blood that was shed for you on the cross because an innocent man died for everything you were ever going to do wrong or did wrong. And he did it. That his one sacrifice took care of everybody. That's why I always say you don't go to hell for sinning. You go to hell for rejecting Jesus. You know, I mean, we all sin. We all do. You never got mad and said nothing bad yesterday or day before. Come on now. Did you criticize somebody when you should have shut up? I mean, you know, where do you want to go with this? There's so many things you could do wrong, so it certainly can't be on your perfection. It had to be on somebody who was perfect, and it wasn't you. So God took a perfect man and killed him so you don't have to die. All you got to do is believe that. That's how you get out of here. Isn't that simple? Why does everybody keep score and religion? And God said, break down. We were singing, break down the walls of all our religion. Religion would make it performance. And you know how you can tell you're a performance person, right? You just keep scoring everybody. Well, they're not, they say this, but they do this. Well, you know, check yourself out. Maybe you say a lot of things you don't do. What I'm saying is if you start looking at everybody, then you get this scorecard mentality and you think you're okay and you're not. You're okay when you say you're not okay. That's when you finally hit pay dirt and you think, I got it. I'm never going unless I get under him because he died for me. And he took all my penalty on Calvary. And that's why I'm getting to heaven. If it makes you look good, then it's not right. Because you know there's not good. No one was good but one, the scripture says, right? So when you go on his merits, you get in. If you're going on your own scorekeeping, you're not going to get in. You know, I was listening, I'll bring this up. I was listening to this guy last week on YouTube. He's a pastor, and he died. He had an aneurysm explode. And he died, and he was into heaven. He got to the gate there, and they told him, if you come in here, you can't ever get out, the angel said. He says, well, I want to tell God all the good deeds I've done because I want to negotiate because I feel like I want to go back to my life, and he should let me. I mean, this guy was like 80 or 90 years old. I mean, he's not sitting there lying. You understand? And he said, while I was there, this shook me. He said, while I was there, 50 people got into heaven. He says, and it was great to see. He says, but 1,950 people didn't. And when he pleaded his case to God, he said, I couldn't get in the gate. He said, he can hear you from here. It's something else. Of course he can. He pleads his case, and God said, you did all that for you. You did nothing by me telling you what to do. That's all works, and they were all for you, and you did nothing for me at all. He didn't tell him he wasn't getting into heaven. He was telling him he wanted to go back to earth. But he had no rewards at all. because he thought he was serving God, but he was serving God with his head. And let me tell you something. This is your head. Well, they're no good. Look what he does. Look at that over there. That's how you know you're, when you do that, you're totally, you have missed the gospel completely. Because that's not how it is. That's mental scorekeeping that'll keep you out of heaven and send you to hell. Because when you repent, you're so sorry about what you are, you ain't worried about nobody else anymore. Something happens inside of you, you really don't care what they did. You're answering to God alone. He said, when I went there, I told God all that. When he told me that, I was devastated. And I left for a while and I started to go back. And then I told an angel, I said, I'd like to talk to him again. He says, when I went to talk to him again, all my works weren't important. I didn't even care if I went back to the earth or not. I just had to get this straightened out with him. Nothing mattered when he figured it out. Nothing. Whether he lived or died didn't matter. All that mattered was he wanted to be in right relationship with God. That's when you know you got it. It'd be awful to get there and realize that you're really not there. It's sobering, but it's Resurrection Sunday. This is we're talking about eternal life. I don't feel any remorse about talking about how to get to heaven on Easter Sunday or any other day or any other moment. That's right, Pastor Rainer. That is what it's all about. Eternal life. I'm not going to get to see my relatives because I'm a good man. I'm going to get to see my relatives because I'm a forgiven man. Totally different. And the level of your mercy and compassion is the thermometer. You know, I'm not telling you can't have a bad day. If you followed me around for a week, I bet you could wonder if I was a Christian sometimes during the day. If you say, I'm just being honest, why lie about it? You know, if you're not allowed to get mad and anything, come on. It's true. You got to tell God you're sorry, though. Remember, he says, if you repent of your sin, he's faithful and just to forgive you of your sins and cleanse you from all unrighteousness. But he said, if you say you have no sin, you're a liar. 1 John, that's what it says in 1 John. It says, if you have no sin, it says you're a liar. And God don't have to take your lies. You might lie to everybody around you, but God don't have to. He knows when you're lying and when you're not. And see, you can convince the whole world, but if you don't convince God, you ain't got it done yet. Because God knows everything. He knows everything. He's omnipresent. He's omniscient. He'll never die. He doesn't have to eat. He's just eternal life all the time. And he's the one you have to be right with. And when you get that in your heart, your gratitude level goes up about 50,000 notches that you're even allowed to do anything. Because then life becomes a privilege instead of a right. It does away with entitlement, and everything you get to do is a privilege because you could be doing nothing and have no life at all. That's why some of the people who had no life at all turn out to be the best Christians. And they get criticized a lot because they bring all their junk with them into their new life and they have to get cleaned up. But they had no life at all and they know it. And without God, they know they wouldn't have any life at all. So their gratitude is so great that God takes them like they are and he will work on them. And while everybody's criticizing them, while he's working on them, he really just doesn't care. To him, to as many as received him, to them he gave power to become the sons of God. When you're a son, he can correct you, and it's okay. That's how you know you're a son, if you can take correction or not. Correction is evidence that you're a son. Even in your own houses, guys, with your kids, you know. The sons you can correct. I believe your whole goal is to be a father so your kids can be a son so you can help get them where they need to go and them listen to you. I think the family is the model church. It's where you start to become a Christian is in your house. If you can't be a Christian at home, you got to examine yourself because it's hard to do at home. That's the hardest place in the world to be a Christian, isn't it? I got a couple amens. Okay, I just got a few. We've been married 47 years. I'm a veteran. I'm allowed to say that stuff. You can be a Christian at home, you know, with each other. You're doing pretty good. How you treat your family is who you really are. So anyway, Jesus begins with that promise. And he says to him in verse 9, he says, "Have I been with you so long, yet thou don't know me, Philip?" Wow. "He that has seen me has seen the Father. How sayest thou, show us the Father?" He's saying, "I don't know how to get there, and show us the Father." And yet he did everything the Father told him to do for 3 years. And he never caught on that that was God's character. He lived with the Son of God who never sinned and never knew really why he did anything he did. And I think Christianity can be like that for sure. You know, I told you I was raised in Catholicism. You know, we did the rituals. I had boxes. I was raised with, men have boxes anyway. I had the church box. I had the sports box. I had this box. I had that box. And I realized that God wanted my whole life when I really got born again. And I figured out, you don't have any boxes. You might have mental boxes, but he looks at your whole life. He doesn't look at your one thing, you know. And we go to church, and I never knew God. But when you get to know God, it's totally different. You feel different about everything. That's why you got to wait for people to get to know God. When you're a farmer, the Bible said, unless the corn or wheat fall on the ground and die, it abides alone. He said, if you don't understand a parable, so how then will you understand all parables? When you're a farmer, you know you plant the seed of the gospel and you cultivate the people as they develop their relationship with God. The worst thing you can do to somebody getting born again, you better quit drinking. You better quit smoking. I want to go, shut up. Feed them. Feed them the word of God, and their nature will change in front of you, and they won't want to. But if you're going to make another performance out of it, when they had all their life was nothing but performance, and if you're going to tell them Christianity is performance, you're killing their faith. It's their faith in God that will change them. So it's painful to do, but you got to let them be themselves until God loves them enough to change them. But if you try to fix them, eventually they will hate you probably. Because they can't do what you're asking them to do because they don't know God well enough to do it. So it's the relational thing. All these songs we were singing are out of the relationship that's been developed with God, even the people who wrote them and us singing them. But I remember when I told you earlier when we started, I'm standing there like this, everybody's singing, raising their hands, they're all having good, I'm thinking, I don't feel nothing. Don't laugh at me. And then that slaying in the spirit stuff where people fall down. What's happening? I never have fallen down, to be honest with you. But I never understood why everybody fell down. But now I know because I've prayed for people when they fell down. It's something that God does. But just because I didn't understand it, I was neutral to it. Is anybody with me? Yeah. Am I by myself? I mean, I remember all these feelings. Wonder what's going on here. Okay? But I had one thing that worked for me. I wanted God really bad, and I was willing to stay long enough to try to sort it out. If you want your hunger, see, remember, your hunger for God is what takes you into the places where you need to change. If you're not hungry for God, I really don't know how you change. I think it's almost impossible. So, Jesus is trying to show them his relationship. So this is all relational gospel. If you're trying to do religion, I'm going to pray that you get free from religion today and performance and scorekeeping because it doesn't work. You'll end up frustrating yourself. People will hate you. You won't have much of a life. It isn't until you surrender and let God start to deal with you that you really have a life. And that's an individual thing. Okay? So, Jesus said to him in verse 7, he says, if you knew who I was, you'd know him. In other words, I'm God incarnate. How are you going to know who sent me when I'm standing in front of you and you don't even know me yet? You know. So when you think of carnality, it's a carnal relationship. It's filled with earthly and sensual desires, especially in reference to the kingdom of God. Now, you know when you get born again. I mean, this is my sermon, but this is all over. I'm out of it, you could say. When you get born again, until you get to know God, all you can do is serve God with your mind and your new spirit. But you don't really know what to do with God. Like, you don't know Him intimately. So you have what I call carnal Christianity. You try to do things, but until you get the nature change, there's a war there. Anybody know what I'm talking about? Until it all your life all becomes God's, you always have wars, like compartments. Like, if God's not allowed in your work, you're not going to have peace over that. You're going to be a Christian over here. You might have this worked out. But when you go to work, you turn into somebody else. God wants you to be the same everywhere because you become a whole person. But it's done compartmentally. I remember when, you go to work and you feel different. And then when you go to church, you feel like, I haven't been here all week. But as you develop it, all your life just becomes one linear thing where you're living your life with God. And I don't think most people get there usually because they're so performance oriented and they think that they're going to get there by doing good deeds. God is harping on that today. We'll go to Luke 24. Verse 25. This is on the road to Emmaus. Jesus is raised from the dead. He meets some disciples along the way. You could say it's Resurrection Day. And he's walking with them, and they don't know who he is. Here again, what I'm trying to expose is the part of God that people don't know. That's what this is about this morning. Like, I thought I knew God 20 years ago, but now I know he's very big, and I know more about him than I ever did, but it's not enough. You put that back up there, please. Then he said to them, O foolish ones, and slow of heart to believe all that the prophets had spoken. The slowness of heart, the dullness. He said, your ears are dull, you can't see. There's a dullness that comes with humanity that you have to get past because your spirit wants God. You're blessed are those who hunger and thirst for righteousness, for they shall be filled. The hunger for God is what takes you out of all of those things. If you don't pursue God, that's why, I believe in the local church, absolutely. I wanted God so bad that we would go to church even if nothing was going to be preached because I didn't want to miss anything. Do you understand? Did you ever want something so bad? Some of you chased women like that, okay? You'd do anything. You laugh, but it's the truth. Some people chase money like that. When you want something, you conform your life to do it. And you can tell what you love by what you conform your life to do. So I was so desperate that I conformed my whole life about getting to know God. And if somebody was going to give me 1 4-second truth out of an hour sermon, I was satisfied with that because that 1 4-second truth was added to me. And I would go for just to get the 4 seconds. That's how hungry you have to be. But that is cultivated because when you get an appetite, you get an appetite for what you eat. I mean, I had appetites for some really bad foods. They're all willing to take me back if I don't watch, okay? So, but the good food was better for me, but I ate the bad food and I had the bad issues. If I would eat the good food, I'd have better issues. It's just like that with God. Whatever you're feeding, you'll get hungry for it. And you can feed it with sports, you can feed it with trucks, you can fill it with anything, hunting, fishing. And I'm not saying all that's bad, I'm just saying when it becomes what you're focused on, a lot of times in this day and age, people are focused on recreation. And the world has become a huge arena of recreation and fun. It's all okay, but it can't take the place of God as well. So, when you want it bad enough, you start pursuing God. You know, many things happen from the cross to the throne, to Resurrection Sunday, to the empty tomb. The biggest thing, first thing that happened was God was satisfied with sin. He took care of the sin problem. That's one of the things that this day is about, is Jesus took care of the sin problem. Turn to Isaiah 53. 53:11 is where we're going, but... Uh, I'm building, but I'm really trying to get you out of some things. I hear God wanting to get people out of things. Then he shall see the labor of his soul. The King James says travail. I personally think travail is a better word for it, because when you're travailing for something, you are really, you know, true, you're after it. And be satisfied. By his knowledge, my righteous servant shall justify many, for he shall bear their iniquities. Jesus' death was to deal with your sin problem. That's why he came. By him doing that, and this was 600 years before he did it, roughly, this was written, he dealt with our sin. Biblically, we have a foundation for that. He was a servant. The Lord, Isaiah 42:21. This is so good. The Bible is a wonderful book, Isaiah 42:21. Here again, written a long time ago. The Lord is well pleased for his righteousness' sake. Listen to this. He will exalt the law and make it honorable. That reminded me of today. Everybody is dishonoring the Word of God completely and just doing what they want to do. The world is just tread all over it. By Jesus' obedience, he exalted the laws of God. He never broke one. His obedience made God's word honorable. He lived it out and proved that it works. Right in front of us. It's, you know, you guys say this in other sermons. It's hard to deal with people that don't believe you. You don't even want to talk to them for more than a couple minutes. You're looking, you ever, don't flinch. You're looking them in the eye and you know they're just looking at you, don't believe a thing you're saying. You know, I just want to go like this and quit to finish my sentence and leave because I know we're not going to get nowhere. I mean, even if it's about anything. Your word creates your audience. If you don't keep your word, you're not going to have a good audience. If you have integrity, people will listen to you. Keep that in mind. A good name is really worth having. That's how you get loans and everything. You know that, right? Now, you used to. Used to be you had to qualify, and I don't know what happened. But I guess the greed of loaning the money, trying to get the interest, I don't really know. That's a whole new topic. But your word is where all your integrity comes from and your dealings. I say this all the time. I love the old-fashioned way of doing business where you knew everybody. Because if you didn't pay the people you knew, everybody knew you didn't pay the people you knew. There was an account. We've done away with all the accountability. In a small town, everybody knows everybody. And if your word's no good, everybody say, he's no good. You can't do business with him. But in if you have a good name in that town, you can go get anything you need because they all trust you. They trust your word. That accountability was really good for character development. Isn't it funny how society could even develop your character if you do things the godly way. So, Romans 5:18. Therefore, as through one man's offense, that would be Adam, judgment came on all men, resulting in condemnation, even so through one man's righteousness act, the free gift came to all men, resulting in justification. In other words, one, Adam brought death, Jesus brought life. You get in Jesus, you got life. Now, we're not going to teach about this today, but you got to understand, there's a whole curse that you get redeemed from when you accept Jesus, because the Bible says Christ has redeemed us from the curse of the law, becoming a curse for us. He bore the curse by the beating. The crown of thorns you saw when you walked in was what they put on his head, and they beat him, and he suffered, and he died, and was buried. All of that was to bear the curse that was upon man. You actually are, so you, as you learn what you God bought for you, you get redeemed from many, many things, and you walk out of many things as you learn what the Bible has to say about what, most people don't even know what a curse is, or what it says. I'll give you a little hint, just one. And we're living it in America right now because it says the foreigner among you will rise up and he'll lend to you and you'll have to borrow from him. That's a curse for disobedience. If you don't have nothing to do one day, go read Deuteronomy 28 for something to do. It'll define our location. If you don't know what's going on, you can't figure it out by reading the paper, and you watch the news and all the articles, just go read Deuteronomy 28. Read the blessings and read the curses, and you will say, that's right there. It's in there. Sometimes you don't have to look at the news. You've got to look at the Bible, because it'll define what's going on, and it won't be opinionated by men. It'll be God's word. And God is not a man that he should lie, nor the son of man that he should repent. Every word of God is true. Let God be true and every man a liar. Anything you hear that does not match the word of God is a lie or a lesser truth. So if you're going to make good decisions about genders, sex, marriage, money, kids, business, marriage, whatever it is, right? It's all in there. And when you get enough of that in you, you begin to make good decisions. And all of a sudden, without you looking, your life starts to improve one little step at a time. You get a little more money in the bank. You get a little more health. You learn how to stay healthy. Your kids start listening to you. You don't know exactly what you did. All you did was start obeying, and you go, oh, that worked. That's the way the Bible, I'm serious. You got to obey it first, and then you see it working. But you got to obey it by faith and trust God's word over what you think, and then you get the results. And they kind of surprise you. It says these blessings will come upon you and overtake you. They'll just show up. Not because you're good, because you listened. Isn't it interesting how you turn your life around by listening instead of thinking? Now, if a natural mind will tell you what to think, but God will tell you what works. The Bible says the carnal mind is an enmity against God. Enmity means strong hatred. Don't flinch again. How many of you have noticed your mind don't want to do what it's supposed to do? You actually, that's why I said the last time I preached, you serve God with your will, not with your mind. My will has to tell my mind, no. No, we're not doing that. You hear that? We're going to do this because this is what it says. I don't care what you think. I mean, don't you ever have those discussions with yourself? If you don't, you should. Because what you think will be comfort, nice. You'll benefit. You'll get to be what you want without changing. You will not be challenged. You just be fuzzy little self there. Getting your butt kicked by the devil. Kids crazy. No money. All that stuff. That's what happens. Everybody who's been through, see, I've been through this side. Talk about it. If you haven't been through it, you can't talk about it. God's word is true and it does work. And if you pretend it doesn't, you won't get the results that it promised. But it will challenge your character in every way. Every way. So the enemy was defeated. God made a show of him openly. That's what happened on Calvary. And in hell, I was just telling somebody before church today, there's not much written about what went on in hell. You know, when Jesus went to hell for 3 days, the Bible says, because he was like Jonah, who was in the belly of the whale, he was in hell for 3 days. All I know is whatever went on down there, because there's no descriptions, is he come out with the keys and said, behold, I have the keys of hell and death. That's what I know. I don't know what went on down there, and maybe you guys, you Bible people might know. I can't see where any conversations were, what went on while he was down there. But I promise you this, when he come out with the keys, whatever went on down there was right as rain, as they say. He defeated the devil, gave us eternal life, and said, behold, I have the keys of hell and death. You don't have to die. I got the keys here, baby. You don't have to. I got unlocked the door for the captives. Whoever wanted came out with me. That's all I need to know, because if I don't understand it, I'm sorry. I can live with not understanding as long as I know it's him that said it. He gave us eternal life. I don't need to know all the rules, and if he wants to tell me, I'll learn them as I go through life. But I accept the fact that he defeated the devil. The Bible says he made a show of him openly. So, just a little thing on faith, which I rewrote the sermon 3 times, okay? So you're getting a little bit of everything. The thing about faith, this is what you, those, because we're living in such perilous times right now, and it's hard to navigate. This is what I know. He defeated the devil then. So whatever it is, we've already won. So it's done. We're walking it out. We already won. I defeated the devil. Now you go in my name. Because every time you say my name, he's going to remember what happened to him in hell when I come out with the keys. Jesus is bad. He really is. He's called our champion. He's a warrior. And he defeated the devil. Now, here's the thing that every Christian fights is the devil is still trying to overthrow God. That is how much of an enemy he is. Anybody who's trying to overthrow God is crazy anyhow. All right? So he's nuts. You're dealing with a lunatic that's totally irrational, and anytime you expect rational behavior out of him, you're going to get mixed up. He lost already, and he is spending all of his time trying to convince you that he didn't, because he's a liar, and he was a liar from the beginning. All the warfare you go through to be a Christian, I would tell you, after all these years, 70% of it, if you ignored it, it would go away. I think it's a big mirage. I always use that Wizard of Oz thing. I'll say it again for people who never heard it. To me, the devil's like the Wizard of Oz behind that curtain going, don't look at the guy behind the curtain. He's not there. He's lying all the time. He'll lie to you right when God will heal you and say you're not healed. He'll bless you with a child and you say you didn't get that from God. He's a liar. Everything he says is a lie against the gospel. So if you ignore it, most of it's going to go away, because guess whose authority he has to use? Yours. He needs your mouth, because your mouth is a Christian mouth and it carries the authority, and he gets to do what you say, not what he says. He threatens, but it doesn't come to pass till you agree with him. That's why fear will make you say things that'll cause you to fail. Am I making any sense here? I'm biblical, in case you want to know. It's your tongue. When you repeat what he says, you're reinforcing what a liar said. You're quoting a liar. The devil said he's going to do this. You know, people are going to do this. Who cares? God, I thank you I'm protected. I thank you I walk in divine health every day. I thank you, Jesus, you defeated the devil. You said this is the victory that overcomes the world. Even our faith, we already won. We're going to live like we already won in the name of Jesus. That's why you look at it. You certainly don't quote a liar. Why would we want to quote a liar anyway? Quote somebody who always tells the truth and has perfect character. Now, you're going to get what you've been watching and what you've been feeding. You feed on them lies, you're going to repeat all them lies. If you study God's word, then you'll talk different than somebody who don't. And there's plenty of voices on the tubes, YouTubes and tubes. Anywhere you want to get your information, you can get it all. Every sin in the world is out in public right now, on purpose, to make us think they're winning. You know what I learned about life? When somebody gets real mouthy, that they're afraid of losing. Because he's a bully and a liar. Best thing you do with the devil most of the time is ignore him. Jesus ignored him. He just went about his business. Get behind me, Satan. As he is, so are we in this world. I'm going to close with this, because this is what he did. He dealt with your sin. He dealt with the devil, and then he told us to go deal with the devil. So in my name, lay hands on the sick, and they shall recover. Isn't it funny how we've let public, well, some of you might see us. I can't do that in front of everybody at work. I can't. If they say you can, you can. You can't go infringing on nobody. Everybody has a free right. But if they're sick and you say, can I pray for you? And they say, yeah, I say, where do you want me to do it? Where do you want to do it? Cast out devils, speak with new tongues. You lay hands on the sick and they recover. But we're paralyzed by threats, lies. Paralyzed by lies. Give me a grace for the truth that I don't believe a lie. Sound familiar? Those of you who've been in here. If you would, stand to your feet. We are never dying spirit beings made in the image of God, carry the authority of God. You're a God class being. Not because you're God, but God made you. You're a never dying spirit being made in his image. Let us make man in our own image. That's who you are. But how you see yourself determines what you do. And I hate to say this, but overcoming some really bad low self-esteem, this was a real challenge for me. I learned this over years of getting my mind renewed and finding out the highest thing you can be, and this is where we started, the highest thing you can be in the kingdom of God is a son or a daughter. It's not a preacher. It's not a perfect Christian. It's not some guy who makes $1 million and saved the world. It's a son or a daughter. Whether you're in jail, you're his son. Whether you're in the mountain, how great you're a football player, whatever, you're still his son, right? To God, you're a son first. This is my beloved son in whom I'm well pleased. Listen to him. To as many as received him, again, he gave power to become the sons of God, even to them that believe on his name. Where the devil steals the identity is in your lack of knowledge of being a son of God. Because if you're a son of God, then you're an heir. You're a joint heir to what Jesus paid for. But if he can steal your sonship, he can steal, even though you read the promises, you won't see them. Because your paradigm is, it just can't be for me. And that's a big one. Because depending on how you was treated, your whole life determines whether you can believe any of that or not. And you have to overcome all the words that have been spoken over you, all the experiences you had, everything that steals your image, that you're made in his image. I've learned this. Your boldness comes from your knowledge of being a son. It doesn't come from some great courage. When you know you're loved, you'd be surprised how bold you can be. Insecurity makes you doubt yourself all the time. But when you know who you are as a son or a daughter, there's a confidence you get that you just can't get nowhere else. Father, I thank you for all of these wonderful people. God, we're so glad to be here together as family this morning. Thank you, Father, for everybody that's in the sound of this voice this morning. I pray, Lord, that my words would be your words. I really didn't want nothing in this. I wanted it to be you. I thank you for this wonderful place with these wonderful people. These are your sons and daughters. These are your children. You said when we pray, we should call you Father. Right up front, Jesus said, say, our Father. I thank you, God, that you see us as sons and daughters. And we will be secure in who we are. And when we're threatened or challenged, we will be like Jesus. We will quote Scripture. Deliver us from quoting demonic lies. We will quote truth. Thy word is truth. Thank you, God, for what you're doing today. Thank you, God, that this will be a godly day. I don't care what the devil said about the day. You're God, he's not. You are God. You have final say in everything. And we will live like we believe you, we will live like we trust you, and we will be your sons and daughters. Thank you, God. If you are here this morning and you don't know the God that I'm talking about, today's your day. God loves you. He gave his life for you. I just spent an hour, 45 minutes telling you that he died for everything you've ever done wrong. He took the punishment so you don't have to die. That's true love. You know, no greater love is the man lay down his life for you. That's the greatest love you can have. If somebody would die for you. If that's you this morning, would you please raise your hand? Today you pass from death to life. I preach it and I still remember when I got saved, so it's still fresh for me. It's always fresh for me. I hope it never goes away. I hope I never move away from the cross. Thank you, Jesus. Thank you, Lord. Don't hesitate, that's for sure. You know, I have a saying around my house, when's the best time to do it? We say now. When's the best time to fix something? When it's right in front of you. That's when you fix it. Thank you, Jesus. I feel God's love for all of you. Thank God he lets me feel now, huh? I used to stand around like a pencil in church and not feel a thing. But now I'm connected enough that he can touch me. Father, I pray for the people in this room. I thank you, God, that their relationship will do nothing but improve from here on out. And I thank you, God, as the vertical relationships improve, the lateral ones will improve as well. I thank you there'll be a diminishing of the carnal life and a raising up of the spiritual life in the houses. In the name of Jesus. Thank you, God, for sending your son to the cross to be brutally beaten so that you didn't have to have us get brutally beaten. Thank you, God, for sending your son, your only son, so that you can have many more sons. Lord, you purchased all of us with the blood of Jesus. That holy presence, I almost don't want to talk, you know. God's the best minister in the world, you know, ever been. I mean, I can not talk and he can help you. He's capable of that. He made you. He knows exactly how to talk to you. You're dealing with your maker this morning. The one who formed you and shaped you. Gave you the parents you had. Gave you the brothers and sisters that were in your house. Gave you the wife that you have. The kids you have. I know none of us had everything perfect, but he gave you what you have, and he can make good out of all of it because he's done it. He just knows how. He just knows how. I can't tell you how. You might have had crazy parents. I've been a crazy parent sometimes, so I can't say nothing. But even if you did, he can make good out of it. I don't know how. He just does it. He tells you what was right, what was wrong, what to remember, what to forget. And you'll have a proper perspective of how he sees things. Father, thank you again. We bless you. We honor you this morning. And we're glad to be your sons and daughters today. In the name of Jesus. Amen.
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So here is the good news, my friends. The good news. There is, therefore, now no condemnation, no punishment, no curse for all those who are in Christ Jesus. All your fears have been taken away. Instead, hope has been given. Because God, out of His great love, redeemed us on the cross. So now, my friends, no power of hell and no scheme of man

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